0: Jesus' arms, palm leaves are waving in the air, and I just remember him being picked up and lifting his hands up to the heavens. I was like, oh, I want to do that. And then the next year it was me. But then I also got the bug and I wanted to do more and do more. And my mom keeps telling me about a story that I've knocked out of my brain.
1: Tell me.
0: Of auditioning for something and then not getting it and then coming home crying afterwards. And I was like, I have no recollection of that ever happening.
1: The sad part about the story, it was 4 years ago. I heard about it too. Yeah. And then,
0: it's been blocked out.
2: That is the first part of Tom's conversation with the actor Andre Sills. Andre is taking on the title role of Othello, as well as Oberon from A Midsummer Night's Dream at this year's Stratford Festival in Ontario. So before we get to the last half of their chat, let's listen to something fairly Shakespearean. This is Weezer and Opening Night.

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Editing and sound design by Christopher Ross Hewer. Music and additional sound design by Ron Kelly. For CBC Podcast, the producer is Leah Simone Bowen. The sound designer is Julia Whitman. The coordinating producer is Roshni Nair. Kate Evans is the senior producer. Tanya Springer is senior manager. And the executive producers are Cecil Fernandez and Chris Oak. The director of CBC Podcast is Arif Narani.

the first hour, we're heading back to Science Week on Laboratory today. We'll check out erupting volcanoes on a fictitious Moustache Island from back in 2015. Also coming up, we'll dig into a report looking at how far your tax dollars go in Newfoundland and Labrador. We'll hear why the authors say tax cuts are not the answer, and hear how much value they say residents are getting from public services. That's coming up in our last half hour. Actually, in the next half hour, I should say. And we'll hear all about Hopedale's Rhubarb Festival, which kicked off this past Monday. But first, let's check the current temperature.

0: Nain, mostly cloudy, 17 degrees. Hopedale, 16. McCovey, light drizzle, 17 degrees. Cartwright, mostly cloudy, 18. Marys Harbour, sunny, 18 degrees. And Blossom Law, mostly cloudy, 9. Wabush, mainly sunny, 14 degrees. Churchill Falls, also 14 degrees, but light rain there. And in Happy Valley, Coos Bay, we also have light rain showers early this morning and 17 degrees. Transportation, Zach.
1: For the boats, the Hayek W is in service on schedule, and the Hamatic W is on its way to Postville at this hour. For flights, everything looks to be on time. Roads are looking okay, but because of the wildfires, just continue to check NL511 for any and all updates. And the fire hazard map across Labrador is showing high or very high for all of Labrador. There are 22 active wildfires right now. 3 marked as under control, 3 as being held, and the rest are listed as out of control. And a provincial fire ban is in effect until July 17th.
0: Thank you so much, Zach. Time now for Biz Digest with Megan Reed.
2: Good morning. Global markets amped up the volatility after U.S. President Donald Trump declared the ceasefire with Iran is over and done. The TSX, the Dow, and the S&P all finished in negative territory, while energy prices started climbing again. Brent closed up more than 4%, with West Texas Intermediate up over 5%. Expect the turbulence to continue. As Trump said, while peace talks may continue, he's not even sure if he wants to make a deal. In other news, Meta, the parent company of Facebook, has a new friend. It's going to build a massive data center in central Alberta, the tech giant's first in Canada. The 1 gigawatt facility will be located in Sturgeon County, comes with 300 full-time jobs, runs on natural gas, and has a $13 billion price tag. Carmi Levy, an independent technology analyst, believes this is a big deal.
3: Normally, a large data center is 100 megawatts in power. This one is 10 times the size. Just for comparison's sake, the city of Edmonton draws 1.4 gigawatts. This is over two-thirds the amount. So this is as big as they get. Meta is making a statement. They want to start building in Canada, and they're starting with the biggest possible template they can imagine. And they're leading with comments on proper water stewardship, energy stewardship, being good neighbors, land use, buffers, saying all the things that their PR teams are telling them to say to minimize opposition to these facilities.
2: Levy believes Alberta is launching a salvo towards other regions in Canada who have been actively fighting the arrival of these data centers, particularly around environmental concerns. At the other end of the country, Air Canada has picked a brand new Grand Fromage. Anko van der Werf, the current president and CEO of Scandinavian Airlines, will get the keys to the corner office next January. And unlike Air Canada's current CEO, Michael Russo, who is retiring, van der Werf speaks French as well as Dutch, English, Spanish, and Italian, and also comes with extensive international aviation knowledge and a 25-year track record in the industry. Vincent Caroria, who co-directs McGill's Institute of Air and Space Law, approves.
4: They hired a CEO, former CEO, from having the experience, but also knowing about the aviation sector. So it's also sending some sort of a sign that they wanted to have someone really knowledgeable about the aviation sector and the specificities of this. I don't know if that makes sense, but in certain companies, they will hire someone coming from totally different industry, and this is not the choice that was made here. So maybe they value the experience as well.
2: Despite van der Werf's resume, Air Canada's stock lost altitude on the news, falling a little over 3.5%. And finally, Justin Gignac, an enterprising New York City artist, is making bank off of Taylor Swift and Travis Kelce's Madison Square Garden wedding by selling small plastic cubes filled with literal garbage, which was collected around the arena in the days after the wedding. The cubes, dubbed New York City Garbage or Not Invited Edition, contain things like cigarette butts, straws, a random AirPod, even an ovulation test kit. All things considered wedding adjacent. Gignac's bizarre gamble paid off, with the artist saying he sold more than 1,300 cubes across 30 countries at $25 US a pop. Not what you'd call a traditional wedding favor, but extra points for ingenuity. For CBC Radio, I'm Megan Reed.
0: Thank you so much, Megan. And for more business updates, you can always visit cbc.ca/business. Now, Celine Dion is back with another new single. This is her second new song this year. And this one is inspired by a Hawaiian prayer where you say, forgive me, thank you, and I love you every morning facing the ocean. Here's Celine Dion with Bonjour, Pardon, Merci.

0: School's out for the summer, but it doesn't mean learning stops just because you're not in class. In 2015, a science week took place during Happy Valley Goose Bay's summer recreation program. Young campers learned all about chemistry by making volcanoes. Our John Gowdy dropped by.
1: Yeah, start building. When you get your Play-Doh, start building.
2: There you go.
3: What are you guys doing?
4: Making a volcano.
3: Making a volcano. Okay, so what's the first step?
5: Making the base.
3: Making the base?
6: And you got to build around it.
3: How do you make the base?
6: You get the Play-Doh and you flatten it onto this pie thingy.
5: Pie tray.
3: Pie tray, yeah. So what you're doing is you're taking Play-Doh and putting it around a bottle.
5: Yeah, cut off bottle top.
6: My name's Isaiah Solanik.
5: Chloe Stuckless.
3: Okay. What are you learning?
5: Just learning the chemical reactions of baking soda and vinegar.
3: So what's going to happen?
6: We're hoping that it'll explode when it's done.
3: So what do you guys think of the Summer Rec program?
6: It's pretty cool. It's fun. You get to do lots of activities, and you get to learn about lots of science and nature. We did celery, and we put it in water and baking, in food coloring, and the leaves and stuff change different colors.
3: Wow, how did that happen?
6: You put the food coloring into the water, and you leave it for 1 or 2 days, and it goes up to the tubes, which it feeds the water, so it's drinking all of the food coloring and it's bringing it up to the leaves.
3: What did it show you?
6: Show me that stuff that I didn't believe could really actually happen.
5: Mm-hmm. Cool. It made me believe that things are not always what it seems.
3: Whoa, look at this one. Yeah. Hey guys, how's it going?
7: Good.
3: So you built your volcano, I see. What are you doing now?
7: We're gonna put this cotton ball on top, and we put the baking soda in first, and then put it on top, and then it will fall off. There's like a rock on top of the volcano, it'll heat rock, and see if it will fall off.
3: So blow the rock off the top.
7: Yeah, kind
8: of that's practically the point.
7: Hi, I'm Nathan Power.
3: Do you guys like volcanoes?
7: Yes, I love volcanoes.
3: You love volcanoes. Okay, so where does the lava come from?
7: It comes from on middle of the earth. It comes down from, and then it goes around, and it gets right hot, and then it explodes.
3: Whoa, pretty crazy. Got to be careful.
7: Especially if you're on a boat right close to it.
3: Would you like to see a real live volcano?
7: Yeah.
3: Wow, this is quite something here.
9: Yeah, it's called Glitter Island because there's glitter everywhere.
3: And there really is a lot of glitter.
9: This is lava boinging out of the volcano. And this is, a lot of
10: pebbles
9: rocks.
10: And lots of glitter.
3: And lots of glitter. Lots of glitter. You guys are really into glitter, I can see.
9: And lots of paint.
3: You guys are having a lot of fun, I can see.
11: You want blue or pink?
9: Blue.
11: All right, I'll give you guys a little bit of both, okay?
9: A little bit of both.
12: Hi, my name is Joshua Tate, Summer Recreation Director this year.
3: Looks like you guys are having a lot of fun.
12: Oh, God, we're having a blast here. The kids are loving it.
3: And so this is all part of Science Week, right?
12: Yes, this is, I like to call this one the explosion day. For the most part, this is their favorite experiment in the entire week. They die for this experiment. They love it. They can't wait for this one.
3: So what do you think that says?
12: That they want to learn. They enjoy the experiment aspect of science, and they want to continue to learn new things.
3: How do you hope to maybe inspire?
12: Well, when I went through school, one of the dreaded classes was the science or the math classes. Everyone wanted the gym classes. So, I mean, gym is important for everyone. I think everyone needs lots of extracurricular activity in their life. But, you know, in order to keep them interested in the science and, you know, pursue science in the future, then you'd have to make it a little bit of fun. And that's what my goal is. To keep it fun, and keep them excited and interested in it so they continue to do it in the future. I'm sure there's lots of little scientists around here everywhere. We're going to get ready to show up the volcanoes now soon. I'm going to go around with the food coloring and baking soda now. Any more glitter? Yeah, I'll give you guys a little bit more glitter.
3: I've got all sorts of things coming out of your volcano.
13: Eyes.
3: Oh, yeah, look at that.
13: And a nose and a mustache.
3: You going to grow a mustache when you're older?
13: No.
3: No?
13: He's going to shave his off.
12: All right, can everyone see if you're sitting down there? We have all different kinds of volcanoes here. So I'm going to get each group to come up and tell me what their name of their volcano is. And then we're going to get First off, we're going to pick one person to put the vinegar in, and if it uses it all up, then it uses it all up. That's all we can do. But if there's still stuff left in there, I'll get other people from the group to put it in as well. Okay?
2: Yeah. Come on up.
8: Where's that
2: one, please? Okay. So, what is the name of your island?
8: Mustache Island.
2: Mustache Island. It looks like a nice face.
10: This is going to be awesome.
2: Let's see what happens here. There it is. All right.
12: Baking soda is a base. Vinegar is an acid. And they react together and make little tiny explosions like that. Cool?
3: So how was it?
14: Good. It was awesome.
10: Awesome. It's awesome. Everything is awesome. Everything is awesome. I'm part of a team.
2: All right, everybody. That's all the volcanoes.
3: It sounds cool.
10: Yeah.
3: See you later, guys. Bye. Bye.
2: Now I have to ask all the big kids, did we have fun doing that?
15: Yeah!
2: Thank you so much for all the great listening. I hope you all had
0: just some of the campers making volcanoes during a summer recreation program in Happy Valley Goose Bay back in 2015. We'll play a song, but before that, I want to ask you, Zach, like, do you have any fun memory from your science class or any science camp that you attended?
16: In science class, one of my favorite things that we did was that big electric thing. I don't know, it's like a ball and it has electricity on it. And if you like take your hand away from it, you see the little electrodes going into your hand. So we all put our hands on it, and then we got one of the students to touch the sink to make electricity go to the metal sink. So it was kind of fun.
0: Oh, that's cool.
16: What about you?
0: No, I've never been to a science camp per se. But whenever I think of chemistry, particularly, I think of a teacher. Like I had the teacher when I was in grade 11 and 12 in both grades. So in our chemistry lab, we used to do titration. Let's not get into the details. I'll mess up because I don't clearly remember. I'm so away from science for so long. So what we'd do, we'd just take some sort of acid in a flask, and there was a device, a precision device called burette, like where you can add a drop or two and keep adding. So your goal is to keep it colorless or a faint pink so that you can know that the pH level is 8.2 to 10, so 10, so that's the range. But I would always add more drops and it would just become bright magenta. And our teacher, still remember him, Hugh got so pissed every time, and he was so particular about that Hugh. So he would always send me back again and again and again, weeks after weeks, and I couldn't just get the right color. That's my memory.
16: Yeah, I mean, like, yeah. I loved science. Science didn't love me, but if I was a kid, I'd love to make a volcano. So.
0: Oh, you didn't?
16: No, never got to do that.
0: Okay, probably we'll do that soon, sometime here. Outside, maybe.
16: Yes.
0: Here now is Lava from Disney's short movie by the same name.

0: This is CBC News for Newfoundland and Labrador. I'm Sarah Blackmore. Good morning. Rail traffic on the Quebec North Shore and Labrador Railway is temporarily suspended because of a forest fire near the railway line in Quebec. This as 22 wildfires continue to burn in Labrador and the entire province is under a fire ban. Labrador City Mayor Jordan Brown says residents are feeling anxious.
1: And then, you know, people are looking at, you know, oh, the forecast rain and that, and then the rain doesn't show up. And then, you know, that takes its toll on people's morale as well. So, you know, we're telling residents to be prepared. We're telling residents to be ready. The unpredictability of forest fires, we all know too well. You want people to be ready, watching official sources. And just, you know, hopefully, you know, we do get the relief down the road. But, you know, it's been a few days and people are exhausted.
0: As of yesterday afternoon, the Walsh River fire remains stable. However, the evacuation order for the Walsh River cabin area remains in place at this time. Brown says there's a great crew fighting the fires, but he warns that residents should be prepared because the situation could change quickly. There's still an evacuation alert in effect for previously evacuated areas, Dooley Lake, Throne Lake, and the Tamarack Golf Course Road area. Well, a child in Nain is in hospital with serious, potentially life-threatening injuries. Police in the community say they're investigating a crash involving the child on their bicycle and a vehicle. Police and community clinic staff responded to the crash around 8:45 Monday evening at the intersection of Harmony Street and Angel Street. The child was moved to the Nain Community Clinic for emergency treatment and has since been moved to a larger center for further care. Police say the driver of the vehicle remained at the scene and has fully cooperated with the investigation. They are now looking to speak with witnesses and anyone who might have video footage from the area. Well, there are changes coming to the Labrador Air Access Program. It offers affordable air travel for people in Labrador and on the Northern Peninsula and is meant to, among other things, help with congestion and wait times in the healthcare system. The province has provided details about what will be different starting next week. First, travelers will be able to get 4 return flights subsidized instead of 2, and it will allow interregional air travel within Labrador. Labrador Affairs Minister Leela Evans says government wanted to make improvements to the subsidy program while the province works on figuring out how it can lower the price of northern air travel overall.
2: Why is travel for Labradorians so expensive? And once we identify that, we then want to put changes in place to try and support so that the cost of travel can go down.
0: Evans says the application and booking process times will also be reduced from 28 days to 7, and the time it takes to process claims will be reduced from 2 weeks down to 1. The updated program will be open for applications beginning this coming Tuesday. In fisheries news, the FFAW is calling on Ottawa to reopen the commercial mackerel fishery. It's been closed since 2022. The union that represents fish harvesters says DFO has noted a 50% increase in mackerel stocks, but is keeping the commercial side closed, allowing a small bait quota. The union says Newfoundland and Labrador harvesters are being left behind because they rarely use mackerel for bait. They say the U.S. just increased its mackerel quota by nearly 1,200%, targeting the same fish stock. Union President Dawn Street calls the situation unacceptable. She says there's still time for Fisheries Minister Joanne Thompson to make changes and reopen the commercial mackerel fishery for 2026. And finally, this province's justice minister is back from a tour of Ontario courts. Helen Conway-Ottenheimer says it was a learning experience as she was there meeting with lawyers, judges, and administrators. She says she wants to change the system in this province, which has been plagued with staffing shortages and court delays in recent months.
3: It is in need of reform. It has not been given the attention or the resources or the time that it needed to over the years, and that is exactly what we're going to do. We're going to look at trying to make this a system that is a gold standard in our country.
0: To that end, Conway-Ottenheimer says her department has work to do and calls the trip to Ontario beneficial for justice here in this province. Conway-Ottenheimer says the recent hiring of 8 new sheriff's officers will also help address court delays. That is your CBC News. Now, let's head back to your morning show for Newfoundland and Labrador. I'm Sarah Blackmore.
4: Thanks, Sarah. It's Thursday, July 9th. The time is 6:35 in most of Labrador and 7:05 if you're south of Black Tickle. 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I'm Rivu Rashid and this is Labrador Morning. Well, coming up in this half hour, we'll dig into a new report looking at how far your tax dollars go in Newfoundland and Labrador. We'll hear why the authors say tax cuts aren't the answer and hear how much value they say we are getting from public services. That's coming up in this half hour. Also, fear factor challenges, a rhubarb bake-off, fishing competitions, and more. We'll hear all about Hopedale's Rhubarb Festival, which kicked off this past Monday. But first, here's Zach with weather.
5: Starting off in Nain and Hopedale, it's going to be mainly cloudy with a chance of showers today, local smoke and winds becoming west, gusting to 40 this afternoon with a high of 20. Firmakovic showers, a risk of a thunderstorm late this afternoon. Local smoke, 5 to 10 millimeters, and winds becoming southwest 20, and a high of 21, except 25 in the Postville area. Rigolet's going to see showers today, a risk of a thunderstorm late in the afternoon, 5 to 10 millimeters, and winds becoming southwest, gusting to 40 this morning, and a high of 21. Cartwright's going to be mainly cloudy, showers beginning this morning, a risk of a thunderstorm late this afternoon. Local amounts will be 2 to 4 millimeters, and winds southwest, gusting to 40, a high of 21, except 16 in the Black Tickle area. Mary's Harbor and Lanceloo will be cloudy this morning with a chance of showers this afternoon. Wind southwest gusting to 50 and a high of 22. Labrador City increasing cloudiness today, a chance of showers late this morning and in the afternoon with local smoke. Winds becoming west gusting to 50 this morning and a high of 19. Churchill Falls is going to see showers ending this morning. Then a mix of sun and cloud with a chance of showers. A risk of thunderstorm early this morning and local smoke. Winds becoming west gusting to 50 this morning and a high of 20. And for Happy Valley Goose Bay, showers ending near noon, then mainly cloudy with a chance of showers later in the day. A risk of a thunderstorm late in the afternoon and 2 to 4 millimeters. Winds becoming southwest 20 this morning and a high of 25. And there's a yellow air quality warning. So this is from the smoke from wildfires, which is significantly reducing local air quality. This is for western and parts of coastal Labrador. Time span is until Thursday evening or possibly longer as... over some areas. And that's a look at your weather here on Labrador Morning.

0: A spoonful of syrup, sardines, mussels and mushrooms all mashed together with vinegar and oats. That's the concoction Fear Factor contenders gulped down in Hopedale this week. It's all part of the festivities during Hopedale's annual Rhubarb Festival, which started this past Monday. Kendra Winters is the recreation director at the Sukhya Kheikh Memorial Center, and Samantha Abel is the recreation assistant. They spoke with Liberal Morning's Andrea McGuire yesterday.
1: So how is the Rhubarb Festival going so far this year?
2: It's going good. We have participants ranging from all ages, and it's good to see the community come out.
1: So I saw that the Fear Factor Challenge was yesterday. What's that all about, and how did it go?
2: The Fear Factor Challenge, there was four stations, and it's like the TV show Fear Factor, when Joe Rogan hosted it. So we figured we'd have that as part of our Rhubarb Fest.
1: So what kind of challenges do people take on for the Fear Factor Challenge?
3: First, they started off, there was two people on a team, and we had people out in a flattened kayak. They had a key, and one of the competitors had to go out, get the key, come back, unlock their partner who was tied up, and then run to the next station, which was, there was a tub filled with water, seaweed, tissue, seal fat, cookie dough, and a lot more stuff. And they had to find a yellow bearing inside the tub. And there were six bearings altogether. So once they found that, they could run to the next station, which was someone had to push their partner in a wheelbarrow to the next station, and the next station was a food station. And they had to eat at the food station, and if they spit it out or threw up, 1 minute would be added to their time. And then they had to run to the finish line.
1: What kind of food did they have to eat?
3: I think they had syrup, sardines, mussels, marshmallows, vinegar, flour, oats, click. There's more, but I can't remember because there was so much stuff in there.
1: Was that all mixed together and you had to eat it all at once?
3: Yeah.
1: How did people find it?
3: It was gross. I couldn't watch it, so I wouldn't be able to tell you from my end. I couldn't even watch them make it, so.
1: Were a lot of people watching and taking it all in?
3: Yeah, there was a lot of people cheering them on and making it a fun event, so everyone enjoyed themselves last night despite the sandflies and mosquitoes.
1: And what are some of the other highlights coming up in the next few days?
3: A big one we have tonight is the Fireman's Challenge, which is usually held by the fire department here in Hopedale. And they have stations set up for teams of four to do a few relay races, like fill up a tub with a bucket of water or knock down pylons with the hose or climb up to the ladder and get a flag. And you do it as a team.
1: And I saw that you're having a

0: to 7:30. So it's a good way to honor Eddie Pottle.
1: And, you know, it is the Rhubarb Festival, and I saw that there's a rhubarb bake-off on the weekend as well. How much anticipation is there for that, and what kinds of dishes do you think people might be making?
0: There's a lot of interest in the rhubarb bake-off. Last year we had about 30-something entries, and there was a lot of pies, cheesecake, there was bread. There was a lot of different things entered, so it was a really hard decision to make with so many entries, but there was 4 or 5 of us judging last year, so we all did a score sheet of which tasted the best, and we're going to do the same this year with 4 or 5 judges, make a score sheet and have all them ready to go. And so the Rhubarb Bake Off starts at 3, and the winners are going to be announced at 6 at the Family Feud. So hopefully we got enough desserts left from the bake-off to give a little snack to the Family Feud and talent show participants. And we're hoping to get a lot more entries this year, as it's one of the biggest events of the festival and a lot of people look forward to it.
1: And I think I heard Sam say there was rhubarb slush last year. Do you remember that?
0: Yeah.
1: That sounds so good. And what do you appreciate most about the Hopedale Rhubarb Festival?
0: What I look at it is a community get-together of a week of fun and laughter. Like, a lot of people enjoy coming out and participating, having fun, coming together as a community, cheering each other on. And that's what this week is all about. So it brings a lot of people together every summer for a whole week, and we look forward to it every year.
1: And what do you appreciate most about the Hopedale Rhubarb Festival, Sam?
2: I appreciate everybody coming out to support the teams and just the community coming together as one, and just to see the community happy, because I grew up with it.
1: How much do you think the community looks forward to it every year?
2: I think they look forward to it every year, different events and something to look forward to, people coming out and cheering people on, and all ages, like the kids enjoy it, the toddlers enjoy it, the elders, and they all enjoy the festival.
3: Kendra Winters and Samantha Abel are both organizers of the annual Hopedale Rhubarb Festival. The events continue till this coming Sunday. Now here's a summer ska tune. That is a genre in Jamaica. It's all about rhubarb pie to be exact. And it is by Five Iron Frenzy. And it sounds like the kind of pie that could take the win at the bake-off in Hopedale this weekend. Let's take a listen.

0: A legendary voice from the 80s has gone silent. Pop icon Bonnie Tyler has died at 75 years old after a sudden medical crisis in a Portuguese hospital. Tyler first captivated global audiences with her gravelly vocals, scoring a string of timeless cinematic anthems. Her management confirms she died peacefully last night, leaving behind a towering musical legacy defined by her chart-topping masterpiece, Total Eclipse of the Heart. This World Report. I'm Marcia Young.
1: Thanks, Marcia. It's Thursday, July 9th. The time is 7:10 in most of Labrador and 7:40 if you're south of Blacktickle. 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I'm Revu Rashid, and this is Labrador Morning.

0: more long-term care and transitional beds are coming to Happy Valley Goose Bay. We'll take you to an announcement yesterday where Health Minister Leela Evans shared the details. And we'll also hear about the extended air access program in this half hour. But first, let's check the current temperatures. Starting in Nain, mostly cloudy, 16 degrees. Hopedale, 15. Macovic, mostly cloudy, 17. Cartwright, cloudy this morning, 18 degrees. Marys Harbour, sunny, 17. Blanc-Sablon, cloudy, 11. Wabush, mainly sunny, 15 degrees. Churchill Falls, misty, 14. And Happy Valley, Goose Bay, mostly cloudy. The hot spot right now, 18 degrees. Transportation, Zach?
1: Well, the Hayek W is in service on schedule. Hamatic W is on its is in Postville at this hour. For flights, everything looks to be on time. For roads, just continue to monitor NL511 and Facebook updates in Labrador as there are forest fires close to the roads, but there could be updates on those. And as for the fire hazard map across Labrador, it's showing high or very high for all of Labrador. There are 22 active wildfires right now. Three marked as under control and three are being held, and the rest are listed is out of control. And just a reminder, a provincial fire ban is in effect until July 17th.
2: Morning, Labrador. Richard Neville here. Hope you're having a large Labrador morning. 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
0: The provincial government is hoping to alleviate some pressures and open more beds at the Labrador Health Center. Yesterday, Health Minister Leela Evans announced they would be opening 8 transitional beds at the hospital. They would also redevelop the former Paddon home. Labrador Morning's Reagan Burden was there for the announcement. Reagan started by asking Minister Evans why having the new beds is so important.
3: Well, for me, when I became health minister and, you know, just looking at some of the problems as bed capacity at the health facility here, the health center, we had to find solutions. And so we looked at what was impacting bed capacity, right? If somebody needed surgery, or somebody need to be actually in the hospital, you know, to be treated, they were facing no beds available. So what could we do to address that? We found that we do have a lot of patients, older patients, or patients with certain needs, taking up a hospital bed because they went in for some acute care, but had to stay because they couldn't return to the home and there was no bed available in long-term care. So what we said is, okay, first off, how do we address that? We invest in long-term care beds, which is what we're doing with the Paddon home. We're going to actually renovate the Paddon home. It's going to actually have the capacity for 26 long-term care patients. We're investing in the hospital facility, so we'll actually have 8 transition beds there for somebody who needs a little extra support, like physio or some, you know, needs some more extra work before they can return to their home, or they're waiting on a long-term care bed. So the long-term care beds at the Paddon home and the transition beds is really going to help free up the hospital beds at the hospital so patients will be able to avail of health care that they need in a timely fashion, right?
4: And in terms of construction for the Paddon home, I think when we spoke previously, you said that would be hopefully starting this summer. Is there a date for when construction and renovations will start?
3: Well, one thing we're committed is we're going to start this year, going into next year, and we're actually looking at actually having some beds available in the 2027-28 year. But I say within, like, we have a 3-year timeline. Mm-hmm. So in 3 years, we will have the Paddon home functional, right? And that's a commitment that we've made because we didn't want to announce something and off into the future, because Labradorians are tired of announcements that really doesn't bring action, you know, waiting. That Paddon home is set vacant now for years. It was back in 2000 and, you know, it was many years ago. That, you know, so we're going to take that space, and we're going to modernize it and make it a wonderful place for our seniors.
4: During your speech, you talked about being from the north coast of Labrador and how difficult it can be for people from the north coast when they find themselves in a position of needing, you know, care that can't be provided on the coast, but then they don't end up staying in Goose Bay. They go to Labrador West, they go to Mary's Harbor, maybe they end up on the island waiting for something to open up here. So can you speak to, you know, what difference you hope that makes for people from the North Coast being closer to friends and family and being in this hub of Goose Bay, the hub for people from the North Coast for services?
3: You're so right. Happy Valley Goose Bay is the hub. So people get from the coast, get to come out to Happy Valley Goose Bay far more often than being able to travel elsewhere. You know, I've heard the heartbreaking stories of where people left and end up in a personal care home in southern Labrador or even further onto the island, and people couldn't afford to travel or didn't, like, logistically it'd be impossible for them to actually get there. So this will actually allow them to be able to visit and support their loved ones. And so that not only benefits the patient in long-term care or in transitional bed, but also it increased the quality of life for their loved ones, right? Their mental health has improved. Financially, it's a lot of improvement there. So this is a way to support Labradorians and people on the North Coast going to benefit. In addition to that, I'm going up to Nain tomorrow, and we're going to be making some additional announcements with Nunatsiavut Health. Nunatsiavut Health and Social Development is partnering with our government and Newfoundland Labrador Health Services to actually increase those beds, right? You talk about 8 transitional beds. In actual fact, with Nunatsiavut support, there's going to be a lot more beds over the next few years available, and that's really going to improve quality of life. For us, it's not only about the beds, it's about the fact that when a medevac is called, a lot of times if Happy Valley Goose Bay, if the health center here don't have beds free, they don't have the capacity to then take the medevac. The medevac has to go over to Lab West or down to St. Anthony, right? So that's a huge improvement for us.
4: And I understand that it's going to be a new wing built onto the hospital for those transitional beds. That's what I think you said, or will they be going to current space?
3: What we're doing is we're reorganizing the space. You know what I mean? Like there is going to be some renovation and construction, but in actual fact, it's going to happen quickly. And so, because we want those 8 transitional beds to be up running as soon as possible. And people on the North Coast and people here in Happy Valley Goose Bay talk about the overflow. And, you know, for their loved ones being in that overflow, it's not designed to support our aging population that have health issues. And in actual fact, it can be very emotionally taxing on the loved ones and on the patient. And we know that Newfoundland Labrador Health Services has that overflow because they have patients who have nowhere to go. Because, you know, like they physically and health-wise, they can't return to their homes and be supported by loved ones because that's not possible. And also, there's no beds available. Mm-hmm. So they have defined capacity. And right now, that's why they have the overflow. For me, it's very upsetting because most of the people in the overflow are Nunatsiavut beneficiaries, people from the coast, people that I know personally. And it does tug at your heartstrings when you see, you know, them there, you know, just waiting on a bed at long-term care. So we need to make sure they're properly supported.
0: That was Health Minister Lila Evans. The Labrador-Grenfell Zone Chief Operating Officer, Cassie Chisholm, was also present for the announcement. Reagan also spoke with her.
4: Today's announcement about these transitional beds, I guess for people who may not be familiar, can you kind of sort of describe what is happening at the Labrador Health Center right now? You know, when people are coming in from eMERGE, they can't get on the ward. People are in inpatients who could stand for a long-term care bed. You know, talk to me about what things are like over there now. Because I understand, you know, sometimes people are put in makeshift beds. Sometimes they're put in day surgery rooms and surgeries are postponed and all of those things.
5: Right. So I think what you're describing is the patient flow, utilization and capacity issues that we're fairly familiar with at a lot of facilities in the province. And in fact, everywhere in the country is dealing with this right now. So changing demographics, you know, lots of comorbid illness out there in the environment, and you know, people are living longer, we have better medical care, better interventions, and all of that stuff has an impact on the utilization of our healthcare facilities. So here in Goose Bay, it's no different. We certainly see surges up and down of patients showing up at emergency or requiring an acute care bed, and not unlike any of the other facilities in the province, and like I said, it's pretty familiar throughout the country. From time to time, we really get over capacity in the facility. And so the way that, I guess, shows up is people can't immediately move into a bed on the acute care floor. Sometimes we have people in beds on the acute care floor who actually need to go into a long-term care or transitional bed in the community. So it's a system. You know, the thigh bone's connected to the leg bone. So if you have a restriction in long-term care capacity in the community, what you often see is that the people who are in need of long-term care are in the acute care beds, and then that has an impact in emergency because the people who are showing up in an emergency need to get into an acute care bed. So you see the impact kind of move through all different parts of the system. And as I said, yes, it does wax and wane. You know, we do see those capacity issues show up frequently, but again, it's not terribly different than a lot of places.
6: And so, you know, how will these 8 transitional beds help with that issue?
5: We expect them to be really impactful for us because the Goose Bay Hospital has 25, 26 beds, and it's not uncommon for over half of them to be occupied by people who are waiting for a transitional bed in the community or a long-term care bed. So that really leaves us with not that many beds to work with for people who truly need acute care. So opening up 8 beds in the facility gives us an immediate pressure relief for acute care capacity. Yeah.
6: And, you know, an announcement was made about the Padden home as well, which I have to imagine will also alleviate some of that. So, what are your thoughts on that?
5: We're excited. We're very grateful. It's something that the community needs. I think it's well known everywhere that the population is aging, you know, and from that we need to be planning and we need to be building infrastructure in the communities here and everywhere for an aging population. And that's an example of that actually happening. So we're really pleased about it. And as I said before, we expect to see that effect kind of felt in the other parts of the system that typically come before long-term care. So 24 beds in the community, 8 transitional beds in our facility, in theory should give us some pressure relief for capacity in that facility. Mm-hmm. Yeah.
6: Less people, you know, waiting for a room in eMERGE, less surgeries canceled, that sort of thing.
5: Yeah, absolutely. I mean, it is about demand and capacity. So what we're doing is we're increasing our capacity. So, you know, that should help the demand be better managed when it shows up, no matter where it is, emergency or acute care. Or Minister mentioned, for example, diversions from the North Coast. And she's right, that does happen. If somebody is on a plane coming south from one of the North Coast communities, if we don't have a bed that we can bring them safely into in the Goose Bay Hospital, then we have to look at alternatives. And we don't like to do that for many, many reasons. I mean, she mentioned, you know, the additional flying hours. That's certainly one of them. But, it moves people further and further from home, and that's the last thing that we want to do.
0: That was Cassie Chisholm, Chief Operating Officer for the Labrador-Grenfell Zone. During the announcement, Minister Evans also shared details of the Extended Labrador Air Access Pilot Program. Here's what she had to say.
3: Well, we wanted to continue on with the pilot project. That's there that provided 2 subsidized tickets to the island, 2 return tickets. But we also wanted to make some improvements and continue on with this pilot project until we can actually get a handle on the drivers of the cost. Why is travel for Labradorians so expensive? And once we identify that, we then want to put changes in place to try and support so that the cost of travel can go down. So there's 2 things. One is continuing on with the subsidized tickets. We increased them from 2 return trips to 4. We also now has made it possible for Labradorians to travel within Labrador. Because before, from Wabush, if you were traveling from Wabush, you couldn't actually go to Goose Bay. You had to either go to Deer Lake, Gander, or St. John's. If you're on the North Coast, you had to travel to Goose Bay or St. John's. Now they can travel from Nain to Rigolet or Postville. And what it does is it opens up travel for Labradorians.
6: When the pilot project ended last year, it ended right before Easter break. Now March 31st, 2027 is in the middle of Easter break. You talked about this independent study. You know, is there a way that the program or the project could be extended without interruptions?
3: Well, in actual fact, like we were trying to do that. We had to get it approved in budget, and then we also had to look at what the changes were that we needed to make. Right, we just didn't want to continue on with the pilot project as it was. We had all these complaints. I was in opposition, so I was one of the ones making the complaints. Right, two subsidized tickets. Having to know 28 days in advance. When you're going to travel, no, very rarely in Labrador do you get that opportunity to have that advance notice. Also cancellations. We've reduced the cancellation time now. You can before you had to cancel 3 days in advance, now you can cancel 24 hours. So we made also the availability of once you actually got approved, we cut down on the times for you to actually have for booking, so people can travel much quicker now. I lost your question.
6: Is it possible for it to be extended without interruptions? Because the study is happening, but I guess it'll be some time before you get the answers from that.
3: Well, in actual fact, that's what we'll be looking at. Of course, we always listen to the people. That's something we'll be looking at for next year. But also, too, is we want to really take some action so that outside the four subsidized tickets, people will be able to actually have cheaper airfare across the board, bring down the cost of traveling. That's really what we need to do, because in actual fact, government cannot continue to subsidize tickets, first off, because it costs a lot of money. And also, too, is we can't subsidize every ticket. Right, the government can't afford that. So what do you do? You look at what the cost drivers are. So we're actually funding an independent study to get that information. So all Labradorians have access to that information. So when people are talking about why is travel in Labrador so expensive, you'll say, well, I heard this, I read that, so-and-so said this, somebody with the airline said that. We want the truth to be out there, the information to be out there, so Labradorians will know. And as government, we want to actually reduce the cost drivers.
6: And has the study begun? If not, when will it start? And when do you hope to have those answers?
3: Well, the study hasn't happened yet. Now, we're working on the RFP, and we had to wait for the budget process so we could actually be approved to put the RFP out there. So we're actually looking at probably having that out there and, an independent firm start to work probably midsummer or going into the fall. And we hope to have the study done in a timely manner so that we can actually make some budget decisions, right? So
0: that was Minister Lila Evans. If you have any thoughts about the new transitional beds, the renovations to the former Paddle home, or the air access program, we'd love to hear from you. Call our trap line at 1-888-699-8255. That's 1-888-699-8255 to let us know. You can always send us an email at labradormorning@cbc.ca.
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10: This is CBC News for Newfoundland and Labrador. I'm Sarah Blackmore. Good morning. Rail traffic on the Quebec North Shore and Labrador Railway is temporarily suspended because of a forest fire near the railway line in Quebec. And all of Newfoundland and Labrador is now under a fire ban because of the elevated fire weather index rating in many areas and extensive wildfire activity in Labrador. There are currently 22 wildfires burning in Labrador, and the fire weather index is listed as very high or extreme in most areas of the province. In Labrador West, where four wildfires are burning within 25 kilometers of Labrador City, one at Walsh River is still listed as out of control. There are currently three water bombers in the area, and Forestry Minister Pleamon Forsey says that's in addition to ground crews and nearly 60 firefighters, both from this province as well as Nova Scotia.
11: It's disheartening, you know, of course. I mean, say, you know, when you see the charred and, you know, the forest devastation that is caused, you know, it is disheartening. But just knowing that the crews are there doing their job and the helicopter pilots again, everybody, it puts you in a comfortable feeling that you're in great hands with the workers that we have there.
10: The evacuation order for the Walsh River cabin area remains in place at this time. Elsewhere in Labrador, the Bob's Brook fire is burning out of control about 90 kilometers west of Happy Valley Goose Bay. And there is a fire at Brinko Bridge. That's roughly 24 kilometers from Churchill Falls. Convicted killer Alan Potter is dead. He died yesterday in prison. The 63-year-old was serving a life sentence at a maximum security prison in Quebec. In 2019, Potter was convicted of first-degree murder and sentenced to life in prison with no chance of parole for 25 years. He was convicted of killing Dale Porter, a 39-year-old father of two and a fisherman from North River in Conception Bay North. He was stabbed to death in his driveway in 2014. In a statement yesterday, Correctional Service Canada says it will review the circumstances of Potter's death, as is the case for the death of all inmates. Well, some changes and upgrades in Labrador health care. Eight new transitional beds are coming to the Labrador Health Center in Happy Valley Goose Bay. And the provincial government says it also has plans to redevelop the Padden Home, a former long-term care facility in the town that closed in 2010. Health Minister Leela Evans says renovations should be completed in the next 3 years and that it will help not just those in need of long-term care, but their families too.
3: I've heard the heartbreaking stories of where people left and end up in a personal care home in southern Labrador or even further onto the island, and people couldn't afford to travel or didn't, like, logistically be impossible for them to actually get there. So this will actually allow them to be able to visit and support their loved ones.
10: The facility will have capacity for 26 long-term care beds. Meanwhile, according to the COO of the Labrador-Grenfell Zone, the eight new transitional beds for the Labrador Health Center will help address overflow issues. Cassie Chisholm says it's not unusual for more than half the beds at the hospital in Happy Valley Goose Bay to be occupied by people who are waiting for a transitional bed in the community or a long-term care bed. So she says opening up eight new beds will be a big help. And there are changes coming to the Labrador Air Access Program. It offers affordable air travel for people in Labrador and on the Northern Peninsula. And it's meant to, among other things, help with congestion and wait times in the healthcare system. Starting next week, travelers will be able to get four return flights subsidized instead of two, and it will allow interregional air travel within Labrador. Evan says government wanted to make improvements to the subsidy program while the province works on figuring out how it can lower the price of northern air travel overall.
3: Why is travel for Labradorians so expensive? And once we identify that, we then want to put changes in place to try and support so that the cost of travel can go down.
10: The updated program will be open for applications beginning this coming Tuesday. And finally, there's a water ban in Holyrood. It was implemented yesterday due to low water levels. The town says the levels are a result of dry conditions and increased water consumption, and so it has banned non-essential outdoor water use. That includes lawn watering, car washing, filling swimming pools and hot tubs, and power washing outdoor surfaces. That is your CBC News for this hour, but stick around because your morning show still has an hour left. For Newfoundland and Labrador, I'm Sarah Blackmore.
0: Thanks, Sarah. It's Thursday, July 9th. The time is 7:35 in most of Labrador and 8:05 if you're south of Blacktickle. 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I'm Revu Rashid and this is Labrador Morning. This week, only one pharmacist is working at Wars Pharmacy. We'll find out how that's impacting service and what it indicates. Also coming up, the province's forestry minister will join us this half hour to share the latest info on wildfires across Labrador. But first, here's Zach with weather.
1: For Nain and Hopedale, it's going to be mainly cloudy today with a chance of showers. Local smoke and wind becoming west, gusting to 40 this afternoon and a high of 20. Macovic is going to see showers, a risk of a thunderstorm late this afternoon. Local smoke, 5 to 10 millimeters, and winds becoming southwest, 20 this afternoon. High of 21, except 25 in the Postville area. Rigolet is going to see showers today, a risk of a thunderstorm late this afternoon. 5 to 10 millimeters and winds becoming southwest, gusting to 40 this morning with a high of 21. For Cartwright, mainly cloudy, showers beginning this morning, a risk of a thunderstorm late this afternoon. Local amount, 2 to 4 millimeters. Wind southwest, gusting to 40, a high of 21, except 16 in the Blacktickle area. Mary's Harbor and Lanceloo is going to be cloudy this morning with a chance of showers in the afternoon. Wind southwest, gusting to 50 and a high of 22. Labrador City, increasing cloudiness today, a chance of showers late this morning and in the afternoon. Local smoke and winds becoming west, gusting to 50 this morning and a high of 19. Churchill Falls is going to see showers ending this morning, then a mix of sun and cloud with a chance of showers. A risk of a thunderstorm early this morning and local smoke with winds becoming west, gusting to 50 and a high of 20. For Happy Valley Goose Bay, showers ending near noon, then mainly cloudy with a chance of showers. A risk of a thunderstorm late in the afternoon, 2 to 4 millimeters, and winds becoming southwest 20 this morning and a high of 25. There is a yellow air quality warning. Smoke from wildfires is significantly reducing local air quality. The locations are for western and parts of coastal Labrador. The time span will be until Thursday evening or possibly longer over some areas. And that's a look at your weather here on Labrador Morning.
0: Wars Pharmacy is asking for understanding as it cuts back on its hours. This week, Melissa Wall is the only pharmacist on hand filling prescriptions. The store in Happy Valley Goose Bay normally requires 3 full-time pharmacists to meet patient demand. Wall says the struggle to find pharmacists is a symptom of a bigger problem. She spoke with our John Gowdy.
12: So right now, we are severely understaffed in pharmacists. So we normally require 3 full-time pharmacists, and we could do with another half one, really, maybe even another full-time, depending on the services that we want to offer. And right now, I'm the only one here.
13: What's happening? Like, why?
12: So it stems from systemic underinvestment in support staff. So essentially, throughout our province, a report recently came out that said we are vacant 78 full-time positions. And across the nation, we're short pharmacists.
13: Just before we get a little deeper into how it's impacting the pharmacy, I mean, just like, what's it like trying to find pharmacists?
12: Oh, my. I started looking for relief in December. And exhausted all of my avenues and then went to the owners to try to get them to use any means that they had to try to find relief. So right now, I have had some very lovely relief pharmacists come in, but there's just none available to come. And that's all across the province. There's been pharmacies that have had to close down because they haven't had any pharmacists in charge to keep it running.
13: You're the pharmacist in charge, and you're the only pharmacist right now at Wars Pharmacy.
12: Yes.
13: Just how is this impacting you as the only pharmacist on hand right now, but also the service at Wars Pharmacy?
12: So we've had to reduce our hours. So we are now 9 to 3. We were normally 9 to 5. That definitely will impact patients who can't get away from work in order to get there. That also means that we're not available for other prescribers should there be questions or concerns. So it definitely impacts our service big time. Now, we're closed at 3, but I'm still here working. I'm probably going to be working hours after the store closed, just try to get the medications that people absolutely need today. But it definitely is an issue because I worry that I can't possibly get the medications out to the population that we have. So there will be people that will go without medications, and that's a very serious concern.
13: Yeah, wow. What does that tell you about getting to this point?
12: It tells me that our system is in big trouble. Yeah, so our healthcare system, I'm sure in every single sector, there's shortages everywhere. And so that means that our healthcare providers are overworked. And when patient safety is called into, comes into place, then, and you get fatigue on the part of the person who's providing the care, then the chances of errors go up. So our system is not working for us. Now, I don't have a solution, which is the worst part about it, is it's such a multifactorial problem that there's not one single thing that we can name that we can say fix and would help the situation.
13: I was going to ask you if you had any ideas on solutions, but I mean, given just how complex it is and there is no sort of one solution that will fix everything, but I mean, do you have an idea of like what may help though?
12: So we did, so panel, our representing body, the Pharmacists Association of Newfoundland and Labrador, did put forward some strategies to Leila Evans, Minister Leila Evans, and we did get some response back to some of the things that we had mentioned to try to help, but one of the biggest ones was to add seats at the School of Pharmacy. So right now I think the seats are about 40 students per year that they'll take, and so we asked for an increase of 10 to 15 just to help with keeping recruitment in the province, trying to help keep our numbers up. And they deferred to the president of MUN and the minister of education, I believe, so to try to help with that. So there was no commitment with that. Now, they did commit with some recruitment incentives like enhanced bursaries, 3-year return in service agreements for hospital, which is where the highest amount of shortages are. And so there was a few other things that they did commit to, but right now we don't have a solution to our immediate crisis.
13: Have you been in this situation before?
12: So the last time I was in this situation was around this time last year, but I only had 2 days by myself. Right now I'm looking at a week. We were lucky enough to get another pharmacist to come in next week, but we're looking at, we've already been behind from the previous week. So here we are going behind, essentially. We're trying to play catch up, and there's no possible way for me to catch up right now.
13: Oh boy, that must be very stressful.
12: It is very stressful.
13: As a pharmacist, I mean, how much does it weigh on you that, you know, patients may not be getting their medications right away?
12: That is very concerning. It's very upsetting. It's heartbreaking, actually, because we don't want to see patients go without medications. And in some cases, the longer waits may be the case. I don't know that it's even possible for me to be able to keep up with the load that we have. Just humanly possible to do the work of 3.5 people. So it's very concerning. It's very upsetting. And right now we're relying on the public and our patients to help us. So if there are any medications that are regular that you know you'll be coming due, to give us as much time as you're able to take that load off of us, so we can help the more urgent medications like antibiotics or pain relievers, things like that.
13: So this week you are the only pharmacist at Warris Pharmacy. What are the next coming weeks looking like for you?
12: There is no choice. You just do. I buckle down and you don't leave, essentially. My family is very understanding that I'm able to stay here, but we all know that this isn't sustainable to do.
13: And are you hopeful that more pharmacists will come on board? Like, what is the picture looking like in the next while?
12: So in September, we have a full-time pharmacist coming back. So when she started work with us, she had committed to the summer in another place before she had come back to us. So she's going to be back in September, and we also have another relief pharmacist coming back in August. So come September, I know for sure we will have full staff. So it's right now July that we're partially staffed, and we're trying to figure out August right now. So August, we know that there are two Hopefully three.
13: But it's right now is the real crunch time for you.
12: Yeah, and any day that you're behind like that, it doesn't help because we manage, we keep up, but when you're have some kind of glitch in the system, so say our system went down last week during this time, and that then put us way behind. So any kind of bump in the road becomes a mountain.
13: Anything else, Melissa, that you wanted to add to the conversation about the path forward or how things are right now?
12: I just want to get across to the patients in our communities that we're doing everything that we can to try to help the situation that we're in. And having patience and compassion is greatly appreciated because we certainly are in it to help the patients. I wouldn't be doing this if I didn't love my job. So we just really want to thank people for, you know, giving us that chance and hope that we'll be out of the situation soon.
0: That's Melissa Wall, a pharmacist at Wars Pharmacy in Happy Valley Goose Bay. She was speaking with our John Gowdy. There are 22 wildfires burning across Labrador right now. That's according to the province's wildfire dashboard. As crews continue working to contain those fires, Forestry Minister Pleamon Forsey joins me now on the line with an update. Good morning, Minister.
14: Good morning.
0: How are things looking this morning?
14: Good morning. Of course, this morning we still have 25 fires listed. You know, we have water bombers, helicopters, and crews will continue to work those fires today. We currently have four tankers in the area, you know, with three in Wildbush, one in Goose Bay, six helicopters, and we have 60 firefighters and 20 incident management team, you know. So when I was there over the weekend, of course, crews were concentrating on suppression and doing a great job of that. But then the big concern, of course, turned to the hot weather that was coming this week, which did create some flare-ups and a couple of new fires, of course. Bob's Brook, Ember Lake, and the Brinkle Fire flared up. So there's another one also on the Quebec border around Lake Jackson, and that's creating a lot of smoke in the area. So crews and support, you know, will be continuing to work those fires today and keep assessing the situations.
0: Is there any fire that's burning right now that's immediately concerning?
14: The Quebec fire right now is, you know, is creating a lot of smoke, and that's beginning to create some havoc there, I guess. So there's going to be some concentration on that one, I think. And the rest of the fires are being assessed and being looked at, and, you know, crews keep continuing to work those fires.
0: The fire you mentioned, the Bob's Brook fire, which is 90 kilometers west of Happy Valley Coos Bay, that was within 1.5 kilometers of the Trans-Labrador Highway and the transmission line. What's the latest update on how close the fire is to the highway and transmission line now?
14: Yes, that one is, of course, like 90 kilometers west of Goose and 1.5 kilometers from the highway. You know, ground crew and helicopter, you know, worked that fire yesterday, and they made good progress, actually, and but they will continue to work that today.
0: Okay, so how did the weather over the last couple of days affect fire suppression efforts, Minister?
14: The hot and dry weather, of course, when they did the suppression efforts over the weekend, it was expected, you know, as the heat and everything gets in the ground and hot temperatures creates more flare-ups, and there's still some fuel within those areas, so yeah, it do create you know, some flare-ups, and the hot and dry weather certainly is certainly a concern.
0: Okay. Now, Mr. Forsey, on a different note, I really appreciate you joining us. This is the second time I'm chatting with you. I really appreciate you joining us and giving us all the updates. But 2 weeks ago, your department told CBC that the wildfire dashboard would be updated hourly. But until yesterday, July 8th, the Walsh River fire wasn't updated on the dashboard since Canada Day for 7 days. Now it's updated. It was updated yesterday. And people are currently being evacuated because of this particular fire. So we have noticed other fires that haven't been updated either since June 30th, July 2nd. Why aren't there more frequent updates on the dashboard?
14: You know, we'll continue to put the updates up, you know, But right now we're continuing, you know, to work the fires. It's been hectic. It's been busy, no doubt. But you know, the communications with the communities are ongoing, especially in Lab City and Wabush. Their communications are exceptional. When I was there, actually, I talked to both mayors of the communities, and they were really pleased with the communication that's happening between those people and the IMT crews and everybody involved, of course. And with that, I mean, say I'd also like to thank all the volunteers and all the ground crews, all the pilots, and local fire departments and in the industry as well that's, you know, helping out with those fires.
0: Hmm. Now, Mr. Forsey, when we hear from regular people like who live around the areas, a lot of people are anxious and looking for real-time information on wildfires near their communities. I know your government has been posting on social media, but that's sporadic throughout the day. Without hourly or even daily updates to the wildfire dashboard, how can people rely on the province for the up-to-date information?
14: Again, I mean, see, we refer people to the dashboards. We refer them to our social media networks and communication through the department, because that's where you get your detailed information.
0: Yes, Mr. Forsey, I'm looking at your Facebook page right now. The last update was 14 hours ago. That's what I'm saying. Like, what is the most reliable and up-to-date information people can get? How can they get that?
14: Again, I mean, say through the communications that we have, and we'll be updating our dashboards again.
0: Okay. Can you just clarify, like, how exactly is the active wildfire dashboard updated? Like, what's the process?
14: It's data through the fire weather index and, you know, what daily process is going to be, how the fires are. So it takes a lot of work and detailed information to put into those fire indexes, but we'll be updating those.
0: Okay. So, Mr. Forsey, while I have you here, I want to ask you about the Nova Scotia crews that joined the forces. And we talked a little bit about that last time when you chatted. So crews were sent in from Nova Scotia earlier this week. Could you share with us just how big of an effort it is to fight these fires?
14: It takes a great effort. I mean, say, you know, with the ground crews, you know, we have 60 firefighters in that area, and right now there's 20 from Nova Scotia involved in those fires, and you know, hauled up, and we get those fire workers and extra supports through the CIFC. So, we'll be putting whatever resources we need into those fires. And, you know, again we have the four tankers. We also have a bird dog in from New Brunswick, so helping us out with those fires. So it takes a lot of effort and a lot of resources and a lot of work.
0: Okay. Well, Minister, thank you so much for joining us this morning and updating us on the latest.
14: Thank you.
0: Thanks. Fleeman Forsey is the province's forestry minister. He's also the Minister of Emergency Preparedness and Disaster Management.

0: Well, just some more information about fire situation, wildfire situation. A province-wide fire ban has been declared yesterday, and it will continue until July 17th. And for more details, you can go and check the government release on their website. And for any information on the fire weather index, regulation, fire bans, and active wildfires, that is available under gov.nl.ca/wildfire-management. And to report a wildfire, you can call 1-866-709-FIRE. That is 1-866-709-3473. And also just a quick reminder that the evacuation order remains in effect for the Walsh River Cavern area, and evacuation alert remains in effect for Tule Lake, Throne Lake, and Tamarack Golf Course Road area.
1: Coming up Thursday on The Signal, we will talk about wildfires, everything from the latest on what's happening in Labrador to a check-in on rebuilding efforts in Conception Bay North, and how climate change is impacting the fire season right across the country. That's Thursday on The Signal with me, Adam Walsh.

0: Athletes are just like us, right down to their wearable fitness trackers. CBC Health columnist Dr. Peter Lin will tell us what's being worn at the FIFA World Cup and how the devices can lead to better performance. Also, John Hancock will be here to talk about sports, but first let's check the current temperatures. Starting in Nain, mostly cloudy, 15 degrees. Hopedale, 15 as well. Macovic, light drizzle, 17. Cartwright, cloudy, 18 degrees. Mary Sarver, sunny, 17. Blossom Law, cloudy, 11. Wabush, mainly sunny, 15 degrees. Churchill Falls, misty, 15. And finally, Happy Valley, Goose Bay, light rain shower with 18 degrees right now. Transportation, Zach.
1: For the boats, the Hayek W is in service on schedule. Hamatic W looks to be leaving Postville. NL-501 has not been updated, so as to where its next stop is, I'm not quite sure at this hour. For flights, everything looks to be on time. Roads are looking okay in the fire hazard map across Labrador, showing high or very high for all of Labrador. There are 22 active wildfires right now, 3 marked as under control, 3 is being held, and the rest are listed as out of control. And a provincial fire ban is in effect until July 17th.
0: John Hancock is here with sports. John, good morning.
2: Morning.
0: You're starting with baseball today.
2: Yeah, what a performance from Toronto Blue Jays starting pitcher Dylan Cease. He came on in the ninth inning, bottom of the ninth, in San Francisco. Blue Jays were leading 10-0, and he had not allowed a hit in the game. So he came out to work the ninth inning. Here's what happened.
3: And it's lined into center, a base hit. An incredible performance for Dylan Cease here today. But unfortunately, the no-hit bid comes to an end.
4: I try not to really get my hopes up till it's really at the end. If you make it through the seventh, then it's like, okay, we got a shot here. But, you know, it's definitely something I notice. I mean, it'd be impossible not for it to be in your mind. But I'm more just focused on, like, sequencing and what I want to do as opposed to just like, oh God, I got a no-hitter. You know, it's like, you see it there. I mean, any little thing could be a hit. So until you have it, it's really far away is what it feels like.
2: Well, Elliot Ramos led off that inning with a line drive single. They took Cease out at that point. He had thrown a career-high 118 pitches. Tyler Rogers finished up, getting the last three outs on four pitches. Cease struck out 11, increasing his American League leading total to 148. He did throw a no-hitter a couple of years ago when he was with San Diego back in July of 2024. Kazuma Okamoto hit his first Major League Grand Slam homer, part of a five-run first inning. Vladimir Guerrero Jr. and George Springer also homered, and the Jays won the rubber match in San Francisco. Toronto's off today. They open a series in San Diego Friday night. The American League East leading Tampa Bay Rays shut out the Yankees and move 5 games ahead of New York for the division lead. The Cubs hit 5 home runs in their 9-7 win over the Orioles, and Jake Bennett allowed just 4 hits over 7 innings. Red Sox shut out the White Sox.
0: What a week Taylor Rock of Kelowna is having at the Canadian Swimming Trials in Montreal.
2: Yeah, she won her 4th title in as many races Wednesday. Ruck won the 50-meter free, and that goes along with her wins in the 100 free, the 100 backstroke, and the 100 butterfly.
5: I don't even know how to feel at this point. I feel maybe a little bit more like light and like, oh, that's kind of a cool result. But yeah, I'm a different person, a different swimmer now, so it's just kind of cool to be like, I don't know, the final chapter, the final era of like, yeah, I guess all this work this year, and I'm just looking forward to the summer of sun, training, and having fun.
2: And Alberta's Oliver Dawson moved a step closer to sweeping the men's breaststroke events. He's an 18-year-old from Grand Prairie. He won the 200 last night to go along with his 50-meter win on Tuesday, and the 100 final goes tonight. And it's on CBC, by the way. CBC and CBC Gem live streaming all the races.
0: Toronto Tempo lost their 3rd straight in basketball's WNBA.
2: Yeah, and they're missing a number of their top players, including Brittany Sykes, to injury, so that probably explains why they're on a losing streak of 3 straight. Janelle Salon scored 26 points. Golden State Valkyries over the Tempo, 83-75. The Tempo will play Dallas in Montreal on Friday night. In the Canadian Elite Basketball League, the Ottawa Blackjacks beat Montreal Alliance 104-77. Ottawa jumps over Montreal in the 3rd place in the Eastern Conference.
0: The quarterfinals are underway in the Canadian Soccer Championship, and the World Cup quarterfinals start today.
2: Yeah, Major League Soccer's Vancouver Whitecaps beat Calgary's Cavalry FC of the Canadian Premier League 4-1 in the first leg of their Canadian Soccer Championship quarterfinal. Supra de Quebec beat Atletico Ottawa 3-1, first leg of their All-CPL series. MLS side Montreal, CF Montreal beat Vancouver of the CPL 2-1, and Hamilton's Forge FC and Saint-Laurent of League One Quebec tied 1-1. And yes, the World Cup quarterfinals begin today from Foxborough, France playing Morocco. And France manager Didier Deschamps on the referees for today's match. They're all from Argentina. And France knocked Argentina out of the past two World Cups.
6: Of course, you might find yourself questioning things. My stance is simply that the appointments are made and there's nothing to be done about it. I hope that our officials will be just as good as Monsieur Le Texier and his team were in the other match. Naturally, there are always decisions that spark debate, but for me, the opponent is Morocco. I don't view the referee as an opponent. Quite the opposite. He is there to ensure the laws of the game are applied as fairly as possible.
2: So the quarterfinals in World Cup soccer getting underway today. In tennis at Wimbledon, Britain's Arthur Ferry, F-E-R-Y, I spell his name because they're calling it a fairy tale. He grew up 5 minutes from the All England club, and he's heading to the semifinals. Ferry, I'd never even heard of him before, needed a wild card just to compete at Wimbledon. He's ranked 114th in the world. He beat ninth seed Flavio Caboli in straight sets on center court in front of a huge crowd, including Queen Camilla. His run's being called a fairy tale. He'll play Alexander Zverev in one semifinal. Novak Djokovic faces top seed Yannick Sinner in the other. Canada's women's volleyball team off to a good start to week three of Volleyball Nations League play. They won in five sets over China. In cycling's Tour de France, Dutch rider Olaf Kuij won the fifth stage. Canadian Derek G was 89th. G just over 17 minutes back of the overall leader. Norway's Torstein Train is the leader. He's ahead by less than a second on American Sean Quinn. And there you go.
7: Thank you so much, John.
2: Talk to you tomorrow.
7: Talk to you tomorrow. Thanks. That's John Hancock with sports updates. And for more sports news, you can always visit cbc.ca/sports. Now, speaking with sports, we'll stick to the theme. If you're familiar with closing activity rings or checking in or on your sleep score, you're probably one of the millions of Canadians who have invested in a wearable fitness tracker. These devices are seen as valuable enough that many athletes are also wearing them, including at this year's FIFA World Cup. Our house doctor, Peter Lin, joins us to tell us more. Dr. Lin, good morning.
8: Good morning, Review.
7: So what kinds of trackers are these players using?
8: Well, basically, the ones that have made it to the news are interesting ones. So these are the ones that have got it to the news: sweat patches, Aura rings, and the Whoop. So the sweat patches were developed by Gatorade Sports Science Institute. It has microchannels that collect your sweat, and chemical reactions happen and colors change. And you actually take a photo of it, and the app will tell you how much water and sodium you lost, how fast you were sweating. So this is all to try and figure out how to rehydrate. Should you just use water, or do you need electrolytes like sodium in there as well? And don't worry about checking. They're sold out right now, so you can check with that later. The Aura ring has sensors on the inside of the ring that measures things from your finger. The Whoop, which is the one that Ronaldo uses, is a strap with sensors that can go on your wrist or even your arm. And he liked it so much, he became an investor and the ambassador for the company. Both Whoop and the Aura ring measures things like temperature, heart rate, breathing rate, oxygen, and also your sleep time.
7: How do these devices measure all these things?
8: Yeah, it's interesting. So for temperature, they use an electronic sensor called a thermistor that touches your skin. And when it gets warm, the resistance drops. So there's more electricity flowing. And that's how they can track your temperature. For heart rate, they shine a green light that goes through your skin, and red blood cells absorb green light. So when your heart is pumping, there's more red blood cells, more light is absorbed. When the heart is relaxing, there's less blood, so there's less absorption. So now they can count your heartbeats, and they can also tell you whether it's regular or irregular beating. For oxygen, they use red and infrared light. So red blood cells with oxygen absorb infrared light. Red blood cells without oxygen absorbs red light. So measuring those two things, they can figure out the oxygen in your blood. And for the breathing rate, they use a neat trick. So when you breathe in, your heart speeds up a little bit. It's almost like the heart trying to pump more blood to the lungs to pick up oxygen. And when you breathe out, your heart slows down a little bit. There's no need to rush. So by looking at the speeding up and slowing down, they can actually figure out your breathing rate. And finally, there's an accelerometer that measures movement. So now it knows whether you're moving around or whether you're sleeping.
7: So which of those readings do you think are most impactful?
8: I think all of them are interesting, but most people find the sleep one the freakiest one, right? Because basically they finally realize that they only sleep 5 hours a night and their deep sleep is only 2 hours. I shouldn't be talking about, you know, this to a morning host, but anyway, it is scary numbers, but it's very useful information because you don't know what's happening at nighttime. And these devices can combine these simple measurements and give you crazy information. For example, the accelerometer says you're not moving, so you must be sleeping. You still have a heartbeat, so it knows that you're not dead. But when you're in deep sleep, your heart rate slows down and your breathing rate slows down. So no movement, slow heart rate, slow breathing, it means that you're in deep sleep. So now I can tell you how many hours you spent in deep sleep. In REM sleep or dream state, your brain is very active. So your heart rate actually goes up and your breathing becomes erratic. So now it knows that you're in REM sleep. Now, if you have sleep apnea, this is where you stop breathing in the middle of the night. You're basically choking. So therefore, your heart beats faster. And so therefore, now the device knows that you have sleep apnea. And when you're awake and you're stressed out, you go into that fight or flight mode. So you end up diverting blood away from your skin and sending it towards your muscles so that you can go and fight. So there's less blood in the skin, which means the skin temperature drops. So skin temperature drops, heart rate goes up, breathing rate goes up. The device now knows that you're stressed out. So all this information is coming from just a few simple measurements.
7: How does all this information help us perform better?
8: I think this is where the Whoop and the Oura Rings really shine. What they do is they take these raw numbers and they give you a score, a strain or stress score, a recovery score, a sleep score. I mean, you don't care about your heart rate, but a stress score, that sounds important. And now you want to get that number down and you want your recovery and sleep scores to go up. So now we've made it like a video game where you're trying to improve your score. And when the app gives you a suggestion, you know, if you go to sleep earlier tonight, you can improve your sleep score. You will do it. If it says, you know, just do 500 more steps and you'll complete your ring of health, you will do it. So by repackaging the boring numbers into scores for performance, stress, recovery, and then giving you tips on how to improve them, they can get you to change your behavior. And this device can also help you connect things together. For example, let's say you type in there, you know, you got drunk. The next day, it will show you that you messed up your sleep. So the next time you're thinking about getting drunk, you'll say, well, no, I don't want to mess up my sleep. So it actually changes your behavior into the future as well. Now, some players said that they had negative effects. You know, they woke up feeling pretty good, but the app said that they didn't get enough deep sleep. So their score is only 60%. So now they're worried that they won't play well. And then the next night, they're worried about, well, what happens if I don't sleep well again tonight? So that worry in itself can screw up your sleep. So it can have negative effects. And that's why most of these apps will give you suggestions on how to improve your score, as opposed to just saying you have a bad score. And so this motivates you to make those changes instead of just sitting there worrying about your numbers.
7: Okay, while talking with you, I actually checked the price of Oura Ring. It's well over $700.
8: Oh, yes. And there's memberships every month that you have to pay.
7: Oh, boy. So for those of us who can't afford or don't want to spend that much money, what are the alternatives?
8: Well, you know, we all know that we're not getting enough sleep, right? I don't need a device to tell me that. So just start by going to sleep 15 minutes earlier each night, and you'll end up sleeping longer and you'll feel better. Avoiding bright screens at night and no heat because that messes up sleep. So in other words, just do the things that the app would suggest for you to do to fix your sleep, right? We don't need it to tell us to fix your sleep. We can just follow those simple rules, and they don't have anything special there. It's the same tricks that we all use to fix your sleep. We all know we have stress. Again, I don't need a device to tell me that. So the app will tell you to do some deep, slow breathing exercises. So remember, breathing in speeds up your heart. So breathing slowly in will mean your heart doesn't need to rush. So therefore, your heart rate goes down and you feel less stressed. Exercise reduces stress. Getting more sleep is good too. Also, eating healthy foods and not starving yourself reduces stress. So if you can't afford it, just do what your mother told you to do, right? Which is get more sleep, exercise, reduce stress, and don't eat junk. The part that's missing is the percentage that says your sleep is 60%. So you and I should make an app that just randomly puts out percentages, and that'll just motivate people to do things in the morning, right?
7: The lower, the better.
8: Anyway, but yeah, exactly. So for this week's t-shirt, I was thinking it'll be a picture of me I just stole Ronaldo's last FIFA jersey, and I'm being chased by all his fans. And at the bottom, it'll say motivated exercise for everybody, right? That's the key, is getting that motivation going up.
7: Dr. Lin, thank you so much.
8: Thank you, Rebu.
7: Dr. Peter Lin is a family physician and our CBC Health columnist. Welsh pop star Bonnie Tyler has died. Tyler passed away in a Portugal hospital, according to her family. She was 75, and Tyler is best known for her 1983 mega hit, Total Eclipse of the Heart. Here it is.

Bonnie Tyler singing Total Eclipse of the Heart. The singer's family announced her death this morning. She was 75 years old. You're listening to Labrador Morning. I'm Rivo Rashid. Talk

0: look ahead to the quarterfinals starting today, a lot of exceptional soccer has already been played, from star performances to underdog triumphs to Team Canada making history for our country.
1: It's all over! Switzerland are going to the quarterfinal of the World Cup!
2: A fourth consecutive quarterfinal appearance for France. They had to fight for it. A closer battle than they would have expected. It is the end of the road for Paraguay.
3: Heartbreaking for Egypt. They were outstanding, but Argentina found that little bit extra from somewhere. But my goodness me, they had to dig deep.
4: Canada's World Cup journey comes to an end. Brave, bold, fighting to the end against a giant of the global game. Over the course of the last few weeks, this is a team that has captured the attention of a nation. They have changed the game in the country forever. Ultimately, they fall short in the round of 16 at the World Cup.
0: But while there is a lot to celebrate, there are also many questions being asked about FIFA, soccer's governing body, with controversy around video review and U.S. President Donald Trump putting in a personal call to FIFA head Gianni Infantino to review a referee decision. I've got two people here with me today to do a roundup of the World Cup so far and what's still to come as eight teams remain. Laurent Dubois is the author of Soccer Empire and The Language of the Game. He is in France this morning getting ready for that country's quarterfinal game with Morocco later today. Tim Elcombe is a professor in the Department of Kinesiology at Wilfrid Laurier University. He specializes in sports ethics and governance and is currently writing a book about FIFA. Good morning to you both.
5: Good morning, Catherine. Good morning, Laurent.
0: Laurent, I want to start with you. Big match later today with France facing Morocco. What is the atmosphere like in Paris where you are?
6: It's really been pretty electric, I think, from France. Obviously, France went into the tournament with, you know, a lot of wind behind it, a lot of, you know, kind of a sense that they were a very, very strong team. But it's been really interesting to see people kind of mobilizing around it. And now both the first game, France-Senegal, and this game, France-Morocco, are, of course, really interesting games in the sense that they match up to two countries connected by a deep historical legacy. And many people in France are somewhat divided or kind of on different sides of the game. And so there's a kind of really interesting atmosphere that I think will play out this evening.
0: Fascinating. Tim, you're here in Canada. Leading up to the World Cup here as one of the co-hosts, there were worries engagement was low. Now it feels like everybody wants to talk soccer. You're seeing jerseys everywhere. What do you make of how the World Cup is being received in Canada?
5: Yeah, this is sort of what's happened the last few World Cups. It's sort of leading up to the event. It seems that the political controversies have taken hold. And then the games begin, and of course, some spectacular matches. And so from a Canadian perspective, you know, I think it was a little disappointing. There seemed to be a lack of excitement or engagement for what we would expect when we were first awarded the World Cup. But as Canada's first game came on, as we had the other games in Vancouver and Toronto throughout the tournament, you could just see that World Cup spirit taking over. And again, I think people have really been captured. And as you mentioned, I think there's a lot of new soccer fans.
0: And what about Canada's performance, Tim, specifically? Made it to the round of 16, made history with Canada's World Cup win. What do you think it actually means for the sport?

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0: That's a bit of Alison Russell and her new song, Rainbows. You are going to hear Tom Power's full conversation with Alison tomorrow on Q. That is it for the program today. Thank you so much for listening. I'm Jill Deacon. We'll be back with you again tomorrow. Have a good one.
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2: This is CBC News. I'm Sarah Blackmore. A fire ban is now in effect for the entire province. The Forestry Department implemented the province-wide ban late yesterday afternoon and says it will remain in effect until July 17th. The province says the ban was declared due to the elevated fire weather index ratings in many areas and extensive wildfire activity in Labrador.

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3: Question. Can a cow climb a tree? Of course not. Can a horse climb a tree? No. Can a sheep climb a tree? Absolutely not. Can a goat climb a tree? Well, yes. Goats are not cuddly like sheep. You can't ride them like horses. They aren't as ubiquitous as cows. And their eyes are kind of creepy. But in lieu of all that, nature has given certain goats a superpower. They can climb trees. The first time I saw a photo of goats in trees,

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0: 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Coming up in an hour, it's Ideas with Nala Ayed.
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1: 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Don't miss Diamond League Track and Field all season long on CBC and CBC Gem.
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2: John Valiant details the destructive force of the 2016 Fort McMurray wildfire in his award-winning book, Fire Weather. He unpacks how fire made humans who we are, coming up on Ideas.
3: From CBC News, The World This Hour, I'm Mike Wise. Federal investigators are looking into why an Air Canada jet skidded off the runway this afternoon after landing at Montreal's Trudeau International Airport. No one was injured, but 156 passengers and six crew members had to be transported to the terminal by bus. The Boeing 737 MAX needs to be taken to a hangar. The airport closed its north runway.